It's been a very fun and fast show, kicking things off here on a Sunday night. Halfway home, I'm Mike Wickett. John Mallory coming up in a few hours, taking you through the night here on Westwood One Sports. And the NBA is the gift that just keeps on giving, all right? It has been a very odd, like, there was a conversation that was being had about how this year's NBA offseason wasn't going to be great. Because free agency isn't really a thing anymore with the apron and the second apron and these guys getting paid more to stay at home and all that stuff. But I'll tell you what, man. I'm over here and I'm watching all these moves go down in the NBA. Every one of these moves that's happening in the NBA. And I am absolutely blown away by all of it. And the one move that happened earlier this week, and I can't understand it to save my life.

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1: Fourth and final hour of the show. John Mallory coming your way. Johnny, ball game at the end of this hour, taking you through the nights. England leads Mexico 2-1 at halftime in the round of 16 game. This one's down in Mexico City. True road game for England. They just showed on the TV the people in London, one of the watch parties, big old crowd. It's 2:30 in the morning, and they are having the pubs stay open extra late for the English soccer fans or football fans over on that side. And no doubt it'll be rocking if England is able to win. They scored two goals in like 3 minutes and now lead Mexico 2-1. Again, it's halftime. But the big soccer news, the big breaking soccer news that happened earlier this morning is controversial. I think that's fair enough to say. It's controversial. But Jenny Taft from Fox with the big breaking news about Flo Balogun and his red card that led to a suspension for USA's next match against Belgium. That's been reversed.
2: What a morning for U.S. soccer. What I can tell you, they were engaged in the process. They officially found out through the FIFA

0: pedazo de Sidney López Cabral. Si estaba en la mira de alguien, acaba de subir su cotización.
1: It's so good.
0: Todavía
1: I can't believe it. Like, what? If I could understand 70% of it, I'd watch every match in Spanish. It is just so much more electric every time. Oh.
2: The way
3: it doesn't even matter that you can't understand.
1: They would lose
3: it. It doesn't even matter.
2: Oh. That's true. The way the commentaries was actually
1: it.
2: They were insulting, not insulting, but the backhanded comments they were making of the Mexico team. It was actually kind of funny, honestly.
1: Mm. Yeah, on the Spanish broadcast or the English broadcast?
2: No, the Spanish broadcast. It was hilarious. They were so like, damn, they got the... They were the English team gave them, the biggest slaps. Like, it was so funny. Well, in Spanish, obviously, it's funnier, but not in English.
1: Well, by the way, breaking news, Belgium has been granted the right to appeal FIFA's decision. Keep you updated on that. So that's a good segue, too. Man, we're all full of segues today. It's time for the quickie top five headlines in all sports. Will Dalton reads them. Drake Toll has a minute to respond. Good thing that I am Drake Toll.
3: Well, you stole my thunder a little bit right there. The fact that Belgium has lawyered up against FIFA's decision. That was the first one on the list.
1: Yep. This is now interesting, because remember, the U.S. could not appeal this officially, according to FIFA. They would have to do it internally, and it sounds like they did, and the president called or was involved, or question mark? Like, I just don't... The way this all played out from a FIFA standpoint doesn't make a lot of sense.

0: de la pelota parada, una de las virtudes de Inglaterra, curiosamente. Acá está el mejor de México, ¿eh?
1: Wow. What happened to us, man? When did we as English speakers get so lame? Why can't we have that?
2: We can. I don't know why.
3: I don't want to listen to anything else.
2: Why can't we have that? Who made the rules that we can't have fun?
1: Well, I think the closest we've ever... So this is good dialogue. The closest we've ever gotten to that in American sports is Gus Johnson.
4: Salad caught!
3: Yeah, that's right.
1: Maserati Marv! And you're like, yeah. And he may be the most controversial play-by-play guy in the game right now. I know people who despise listening to Gus Johnson call a game because he's so, quote, over the top.
2: Like, now, it's the people who are lame.
1: Correct. We've been trained to not like this over the top. Like, we've been trained. It's the Joe Buck, Jim Nance. It's the let it eat. It's the deep drive, left field, it's gone. And then don't say anything for 4 minutes. We've been trained to do that.
2: Y'all are lame.
3: Have you ever listened to Eric Collins, play-by-play voice of the Charlotte Hornets?
1: Love Eric Collins.
3: So he's another one. He's another one that just goes berserk. Yep. A lot of people will say, oh, this is too much. He's making every game seem like it's game seven. I'm like, that's what I want it to sound like. I want that caffeine injected in my ears when I listen to EC. That's what I want. Yep. It's fun.
1: I think Collins and I have the same agent. We have some weird connection like that. And we've two planes in the night. I've never been around Eric Collins, but I love his work. He did the Baylor UCF football game 2023. I was hosting the Baylor pregame show back then. And that's the game. It was Baylor's down 34 going into the fourth quarter, comes back to win it, and Collins was on the call. Oh my gosh.
3: Insane.
1: Like, that's just dream scenario for Eric Collins to be on the radio or to be on TV. He was on Fox for that one. The voice of the Hornets, Eric Collins, gets a big... He's not the idiot of the day.
5: Why would I be talking about Baylor?

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1: I saw the meme a ton in the last 24 hours. Corruption is okay if it benefits me. You know what? They overturned the Balogun red card, or at least the ban due to the red card. They didn't actually they suspended the ban for 1 year. And that means Valerin Balogun will be eligible to play tonight for the U.S. against Belgium on Monday Night Football. It is a trip to the quarterfinals of the World Cup on the line. And despite what the odds would tell you, it is the ninth-ranked team in the world, Belgium. They're really good. And they may not be as fast, especially in the midfield, as the U.S., but they have the ability to counterattack. They have some finishers. Despite all that, the red, white, and blue coursing through my veins right now does not allow me to acknowledge American weaknesses. In all seriousness, though, there is a trickle-down effect to Balogun's return to the pitch, not just based on him. Well, it's based on him, but I think we're going to see something else open up. 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Chris Mack in for Nick Costos here on Westwood One Sports. 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Top of the hour, we will power rank the top quarterback rooms around the NFL as we continue ranking teams position by position around the NFL. Training camps now just a little more than 2 weeks away. One guy has all but assured he will not be in any of those 32 training camps with his continued nonsense. We'll get into that at 11 Eastern, 8 Pacific. And coming up in about 15 minutes, somebody's going to try and explain themselves later this afternoon. There's a mystery building around one team and what they did last week. And the people in charge get to try to make sense of it all later this afternoon. I'll tell you exactly what's going on. That coming up before 10 Eastern, 7 Pacific here on Westwood One Sports. But the trickle-down effect of Valerin Balogun being back on the pitch for the United States tonight is a real one. It's not just his goal-scoring ability, obviously, that the Americans get to have back out there. That's huge. Three goals already in this World Cup, and we've seen his finishing ability. What this does now is it creates, I would think, in an already somewhat suspect Belgian back line, it creates a conflict for their defenders. And what I mean is, up until yesterday at about, what, noon Eastern, 12:30 Eastern, Belgium didn't think they'd have to prepare for Balogun. I'm sure they were preparing to defend somewhat differently without Balogun there. Maybe more eyeballs on Christian Pulisic because of his ability to create, especially with the ball on his foot. And certainly, they're not going to completely ignore someone of Pulisic's skill. But I have to think, there were probably a few extra film sessions thrown together in the last 24 hours by the Belgium manager. And there is a natural inclination, I think, in anybody that once you've prepared for something, I don't care if it's an athlete preparing for a big game, I don't care if you're preparing for a big sales pitch at work, you're preparing to put together a project, whatever it may be, you've prepared to do it one way. And you've got that outline built, the PowerPoint's all ready to go, right? You know everybody that's going to be in the room. And so you know exactly how you're going to present your pitch, or in sports terms, exactly how you're going to strategize against what's going to be out there in front of you. And then at the last minute, there's a swerve. Oh no, you just found out the VP of marketing, who your contact is for this pitch, isn't going to be there. Instead, her boss is going to be there. And you got to pitch this guy now. And you know he's a big jerk. You've met this guy once. You don't want to have to deal with him. You got to readjust your entire pitch. You don't want to ignore the stuff that you know is important, but you've got to adjust on the fly to a different set of expectations. If you're a team who's prepared for an opponent for 4 days, and then all of a sudden, you've got to adjust in the last 24 hours, that changes the way you think. Maybe it creates a moment's hesitation when you're out there on the field. That's bad enough. But maybe, because all of a sudden in the last 24 hours, you've been told, hey, we weren't prepared for this Flo Balogun guy, but he's going to be out there. So here's what we have to do to mark him. Here's what we have to do to make sure he doesn't get any open looks. Here's how we defend him. And all of a sudden, all of the prior preparation, it doesn't go out the window, but it gets sifted to the back of the filing cabinet in your brain. And all of a sudden, maybe the focus that you were going to place on Pulisic or someone else, it gets shuffled back in the list of priorities. I think tonight is just an optimal chance, a prime opportunity for Christian Pulisic to finally get his first goal of the 2026 World Cup. Because again, we know how much he can create with the ball on his foot. I mean, the guy creates his own space. It's like the ball is tethered to his toe at times, the way he dances around people. So if they were going to put maybe a little more emphasis before they found out of Balogun's return 24 hours ago, if they were going to place a little more emphasis on cutting off Pulisic's ability to create, and now all of a sudden they're being told, well, we can't give Balogun the space to get open and finish. That creates that moment of hesitation in the defender's mind, but also creates a conflict in the moment when you don't have a moment to think. You've just got to react instinctively. Do I close out on Balogun to keep him from finishing? Do I close out on Pulisic to keep him from creating? I think the tendency is going to be by the Belgian defenders, their back line is going to be to move in Balogun's direction. And it's going to leave Pulisic an opportunity tonight. We've seen how close he's been on several occasions through the first handful of matches in this World Cup. He's been close. I think tonight is the night we get Pulisic the finisher. Because it's just a natural reaction. All of a sudden, you're told again how impactful Balogun can be if you're a Belgian defender. Well, I can't leave this guy open. We're going to look like fools if this guy gets dropped back into the lineup. You're already feeling the sting of that, right? I can't believe FIFA would do this to us. What a corrupt bunch of morons. Why would they do this to us? Oh, because the U.S. is the host country. You've already got all the excuses built in. So you want to shut down Balogun. You can't fathom the idea of letting this guy, who isn't even, in your mind, supposed to be eligible to play in this match. You can't fathom the idea of him scoring a goal, allowing him to do that. And so there's just an extra second, half second even, for Pulisic to swoop in from the wing. Or maybe just an extra couple feet of space in the middle of the field. A little give and go with Balogun. Everybody collapses on Balogun after a feed from Pulisic. Bang, right back to Pulisic. Finish, goal. That's what I think we get tonight. I'm no Jurgen Klopp. I'm no Eric Winalda. I'm certainly no Mauricio Pochettino. I'm just an average, everyday sports fan who has watched this World Cup and watched the way this thing has unfolded, particularly over the last 24 hours. And I have to think tonight is the best opportunity for Pulisic to finally get on the board with a goal. So that's the trickle-down effect. Now, the Belgian opportunities to create offense are still there. You got a 38-year-old in the middle of your back line for the U.S. Belgium is not faster than the Americans, but they do have goal-scoring talent, even if it's aging. And you have to believe they're going to try to create on the counterattack. That's been the prescription against the U.S. this entire time. We just haven't seen anybody really be able to pull it off consistently yet through four matches in this World Cup. Again, Belgium is the ninth-ranked team in the world. The competition's only going to get harder for the U.S. Shoring up the back line, preventing those counter-strike opportunities for the Belgians, and making the most of whatever space may exist as their defenders try to adjust to, oh man, now we've got to deal with Balogun. Maybe it's not Pulisic. Maybe it's someone else who gets an open look. But the trickle-down effect is if they collapse on Balogun, there will be more space for others. And if they don't collapse on Balogun, then maybe they allow the man who, again, in their mind, isn't even supposed to be eligible for this match to beat them. And that may set a blueprint, a strategic blueprint for the Americans going forward against much stiffer competition, whether it's Spain or Portugal in the next round, if they win tonight, whether it's maybe France beyond that. Teams that are more talented than the Americans. But if you can set the blueprint tonight against Belgium, maybe it becomes a little easier to execute down the line in the quarters and the semis if you should get to that point. So I think there's a massive trickle-down effect to Balogun's presence in the lineup tonight above and beyond just his goal-scoring ability. Coming up, after Jaylen Brown's Twitch stream on Thursday night, there's this mystery of something he said, there's more to it when talking about Brad Stevens and the Celtics front office. Will the answer to that mystery begin to reveal itself to us this afternoon? Why and how? Next here on Westwood One Sports.
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0: lot of the criticism. 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
2: More to it, huh? Do we start to get some answers? That was Jaylen Brown on his Twitch stream Thursday night. More to it. What exactly is more to it? We may find out later this afternoon. I'll tell you in just a moment. Plus some ridiculous all-star snubs I want to run down as the Major League Baseball all-star teams were announced this weekend. Chris Mackin for Nick Costos here on Westwood One Sports. It is You Better You Bet. Oh, we got football tonight. 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So later this afternoon, 4 Eastern, I believe it is, Celtics president of basketball ops, Brad Stevens, and owner Bill Chisholm are supposed to hold a press conference. This is fascinating to me because I imagine the Boston sports media, just Boston media in general, are going to ask a lot of very, very uncomfortable questions. Talk to John Corrales of Locked On Celtics. He's been covering the team for years yesterday. And he said that's the million-dollar question that everybody's asking right now in reference to what Jaylen Brown had to say about the trade to the Sixers. There's more to it. Jaylen Brown, in a way, almost absolving Brad Stevens, acknowledging the communication wasn't great, but also saying, quote, there's more to it. What more could there be to it? You talk to anybody close to the Celtics, Jason Tatum and Jaylen Brown got along. I mean, were they hanging out at cookouts with each other on the weekends? No, but that's not necessary at this level. On the court, they still played well together. There was no reason. And you also heard this in Jaylen's Twitch chat late last week. He was okay being talked about in possible packages for Giannis Antetokounmpo. He was okay with that. Didn't like the idea of leaving Boston, I don't think, but he could live with that. If I'm a part of a Giannis Antetokounmpo deal and I end up in a spot where I'm the man on a decent team that I can help elevate, Jaylen Brown was okay with that. What he wasn't okay with was essentially being some sort of odd salary dump in exchange for a 36-year-old Paul George. Now, to his credit, he's already started to fully embrace the idea of playing in Philly. He's not going to go to the Sixers a malcontent. He's going to be part of a lineup with Maxey and Embiid, when he's healthy, and Edgecombe, and who knows, maybe even LeBron. So, Jaylen Brown, in my opinion anyway, handled this exceedingly well. But there's this mystery out there. What's more to it mean? I can guarantee you there will be some interesting clips from this press conference this afternoon in Boston that we will have to play back on tomorrow's edition of the show. Because I think they're going to do their damnedest to avoid answering anything about what was going on behind the scenes that actually led them to dealing Jaylen Brown in what I think goes down as the worst deal in Celtics history and may eventually go down as the worst deal in NBA history. I know there's a lot of bad trades out there in NBA history, so maybe top five. But at the very least, it's got to be the worst trade in Celtics history. And Brad Stevens and owner Bill Chisholm get to try and explain themselves out from underneath that while also trying to avoid addressing the mystery of there's more to it that Jaylen Brown put out there Thursday night. As for mysteries, maybe someone could explain to me why Vladimir Guerrero Jr. is starting for the American League or was scheduled to start for the American League in the All-Star game. He got voted in by Blue Jays fans who stuffed the ballot box and has sort of recused himself and said he's not going to participate, maybe out of embarrassment, if nothing else, because there literally are multiple other first basemen that should be on the team instead of Vladdy. I mean, Wilson Contreras is at the top of the list. If he hasn't yet been named as a replacement, if Vlad should pull himself totally out of the game, then he will be, I imagine. Jonathan Aranda in Tampa. He's hitting .287 with more than a dozen home runs. Hell, if you want name value, I guess you could even go Pete Alonso, who's on the precipice of hitting his 20th homer for a bad Orioles team, only hitting .251. But I mean, if that's what you need to do to have a name, there are multiple guys. And so I guess they had to do what they had to do because they have to honor the fan vote. But there needs to be a break glass in case of emergency switch here for Major League Baseball when the fan vote does this. So you've got Nick Kurtz, you've got Ben Rice. I imagine you'll get Wilson Contreras as well. That's not as ugly as the second base spot for the National League. There are 1, 2, 3, 4, maybe 5 or even 6 guys who should be on the all-star roster for the National League at second base ahead of Ozzie Albies. And again, Braves fans, they did what fans do. They stuffed the ballot box. I get it. Albies has 14 homers. He's hitting .271. Eh. But it doesn't take more than a cursory skimming of the statistical leaderboard at FanGraphs or Baseball Reference, wherever you look, to see that J.J. Weatherholt, who's having a phenomenal year as a rookie for the Cardinals, he could have been named to the team. Bryce Tarang is probably the most obvious candidate. 12 homers, 51 RBI already. Xavier Edwards from the Marlins, a team that's still right there in the conversation for the final wild card spot, surprisingly to many of us. He's hitting .300. Brandon Lau has 21 homers and 63 RBIs. He's on pace for a 35 to 40 home run season and 100 to 110 RBIs. Hell, Ketel Marte, he's got 17 homers. I'd even maybe throw Tatis in there as well. Any of those guys would have been better than Ozzie Albies. So those are the two positions in particular that when I saw the All-Star Game rosters revealed, I just went, what are we doing here, guys? Again, I recognize, I'm not trying to be a total, I've said this before, I'm not old enough to be a boomer. I'm a Gen Xer, right on the borderline of millennial. What do they call that? An Xennial, I think. It's a little mini generation. Anyway, I'm not trying to be a Gen Xer shaking his fist at the cloud here, but can we stop? Like, if you want to make the fan vote what gets guys into the game, but we're inserting them as starters, all of those guys that were in the top two of voting from the Blue Jays, the only guy that deserved to be an all-star was Ernie Clement. None of those other guys deserved to be in the final two of the voting. And I do want to put it on the record. I think it's cool that there's a bunch of new names in this year's all-star game. A bunch of young guys. I like that. That's good for baseball. But I also want to see the best players. I don't need to see Vladdy when he's hitting .250. He's not one of the best players. I would say the same even about my guy, Paul Skeens. He shouldn't be the Pirates' starting pitching representative. He's been a shell of himself this year. Braxton Ashcraft should be out there. Anyway, wanted to get those all-star snubs off my chest. Coming up, we continue our daily rankings of the best among position groups around the NFL with our top 5 quarterback rooms going into the 2026 NFL season. That's next here on Westwood One Sports.
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2: Speeding catches up with you. Paid for by NHTSA. While a lot of us were watching people blow things up on the 4th of July, Brandon Ayuk was busy blowing up maybe the last bridge he has left. Going on Instagram to essentially call Jaden Daniels a mama's boy. There's no way anyone, not even the Commanders at this point, could possibly have any interest left in a player who on the field hasn't caught a TD pass in 30 months, and who off the field has gone completely off the rails. I'm Chris Mack.
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14: A Better Life with Dr. Sanjay Gupta.
15: They say consistency is key, but sometimes you just gotta switch it up. A new study out of Harvard School of Public Health found that varying your exercise routine could add years to your life. What exercise someone did didn't matter much. What did matter was that all the exercises together worked all the muscle groups in their body. Now, an added benefit to changing things up is it can help you push through the plateau effect. That's when your body gets so efficient at doing something that you actually stop getting better at it. And we know from previous research that specializing in any one sport at a young age can make someone actually more prone to injury. And as experts we talk to point out, even elite athletes switch up things with their workouts, making sure to target strength, cardio, flexibility, balance, and doing that every single week. I'm Dr. Sanjay Gupta, helping you live a better life.
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2: Coming up in 20 minutes, we talk to Anthony DeBundo of The Ringer. The Flo Balogun effect on tonight's matchup against Belgium. And does it open up space for others against that Belgian back line? Maybe we get a Christian Pulisic breakthrough tonight. Maybe Balogun himself scores and the soccer world implodes in on itself, the international soccer world. We will find out. We'll get into it with Anthony. Plus, Brazil being eliminated by this summer's soccer Cinderellas, Norway, England holding on, white-knuckling it against Mexico to advance. We've got Portugal, Spain this afternoon, the winner of whom will get the winner of U.S. and Belgium. Just how many people do we think are going to watch this thing tonight? And I want to go around the room on that question a little bit later. Chris Mack in for Nick Costos here on Westwood One Sports with you until noon Eastern, 9 Pacific. But the conversations that happen during the breaks are sometimes even more entertaining than the conversations that happen while we're on the air. And yes, I will power rank the top five quarterback rooms in the NFL in just a moment. We can go back and forth and argue about, just how much you want to weigh the depth of the position for each team, because I'm sure that will be a point that gets brought up. But going on in the conversation during the break, we have Kenny Henderson arguing for the fact that Babe Ruth is not a top 10 all-time baseball player. We have Tyler Morales claiming that Babe Ruth may not even be real. And just a lot of conversations happening that are the kind of things you cook up with your buddies when you're buzzed or when you're stoned. And then you wake up the next morning and you go, you know what? I'm going to push ahead with that argument anyway, even if it's just nonsensical. I'm just going to go with it. Tyler trying to convince us that Babe Ruth was Dominican and not a white guy, maybe at the top of the list. Even if he did exist, which Tyler is not willing to concede the fact that Babe Ruth really existed. This is a sports fan's moon landing. I don't know. You see those shadows? You see the way that flag's waving? That's not real. So that's what happens in the middle of summer here at Westwood One Sports. Come on, we got Monday night football tonight, people. U.S. and Belgium. Balogun is back, although the Belgians are still trying to appeal that. Just saw that headline from another member of our crew, Dan Turner. Belgium, according to Yahoo Sports, has been granted the right to appeal against FIFA's decision to suspend the one-game ban handed to Fuller and Balogun less than 24 hours before the team's round of 16 match versus the United States. This per The Athletic, the Belgian Federation saying it was astonished by FIFA's decision to suspend the ban for a period of 1 year. And the Royal Belgian Football Association responded that the move was in, quote, direct contradiction of the competition regulations and said it is exploring all potential options. We'll get back into that with Anthony DeBundo of The Ringer. Is there a chance that there's like some sort of last second injunction that, you know, 30 seconds before the match, they're dragging Flo Balogun off the field and saying he's once again ineligible? We'll see. We'll talk to Anthony about it, like I said, in about 20 minutes. But while I've been filling in for Nick over the last week and a half or so, we started just organically ranking the top tight end rooms one day. I think it was in light of the Kyle Pitts contract extension. And then we moved on to wide receivers. And then we said, hell, why not secondaries? And then we did front sevens and we did offensive lines. And we've done, did I mention wide receivers? We did running backs the other day. So today, I thought we would power rank the top quarterback rooms around the NFL going into the 2026 season. And again, opening it up for arguments from my friends on the show here, or you, 310-840-4910, 310-840-4910. I will start at number five, because I think this, the starter in this quarterback room, has pushed well beyond the idea that he's just a product of the system. And I think his backup has shown that he may be the best backup in the league. So San Francisco is number five for me, the 49ers. Brock Purdy, I think, has proven that he's more than just Mr. Irrelevant, who's been turned into a capable quarterback by Kyle Shanahan. He's shown that he's capable enough on his own. Could we have arguments about what he'd look like in a different system? Sure. But you could have that argument about just about any quarterback. And Mac Jones last year, stepping in Purdy's place, kept the 49ers afloat. So a very strong number five as we start the power rankings for our top five quarterback rooms around the NFL. Number four. I worry about the backup situation because it's not great. But at the very least, the guy who is their number two, at least I think he'll be their number two going into the season, has, what would we call it, familiarity with the program. That's probably the best way to put it. Because he's been around now for 3 years in that quarterback room. And it's a very good offensive coaching staff. And a future Hall of Famer as the starter doesn't hurt. The Rams at number four. Matt Stafford's got all the weapons. We haven't yet seen him fall off the cliff. It may happen soon. Who knows? But as long as Stafford is still looking like an MVP caliber quarterback, Stetson Bennett IV is not inspiring any great levels of confidence. But at the very least, like I said, you know, he is familiar with the system. And it's Sean McVay. It's Nate Shielhaas. It's that same squad who would insulate, I think, Bennett with all those weapons if Stafford had to be out for a couple of weeks. So I have the Rams at number four. Number three, again, not an inspiring backup quarterback situation at number three. It's more like, well, just good enough because this is a journeyman backup who's been with plenty of teams, I'm sure knows exactly how to handle himself as a veteran backup. And the starter is, again, MVP caliber, at least during the regular season. Buffalo Bills at number three. Regular season, Josh Allen, the best in the league, more often than not. Kyle Allen, I mean, if the Bills have to go a couple weeks without Josh Allen, we all know they're going to have more than a handful of issues. But we also know they can lean on the run game. We know that the offense is, the system itself is built around consistency with Brady remaining there. So Kyle Allen.

0: of it. Not fantastic at it because, well, he's a backup. But a whole hell of a lot better than other backups they've had in this offense. And that's Baltimore, the Ravens at number two. Lamar Jackson, the starter, like I said, always capable of MVP-level play in the regular season. And Snoop Huntley, a more than reliable backup. I've seen Snoop Huntley step into games, and the offense continues to function just as it should. Not at the same level as with Lamar in at quarterback, but certainly better than, say, when Cooper Rush was the backup. So I have the Ravens at number two. And I'm going to stay in the division for number one. No, not the Steelers. Come on, I'm not that big a homer, guys. Come on. Cincinnati. Joe Burrow is primed for an elite year. And Joe Flacco has shown his ability to step in. He did it again last year. The man seemingly just will not go away and is more than just me as a backup quarterback. He has moments of, huh, does Flacco still have it? So one of the better backup quarterbacks in the league, veteran, experience, familiarity with the system. And again, I think Burrow is primed for a big bounce back year with the Bengals in Cincinnati. So the Bengals number one. My top five quarterback rooms going into the 2026 NFL season, Bengals 1, Ravens 2, Bills 3, Rams 4, Niners 5. Some honorable mentions that I think may be worth mentioning. Philadelphia is worth mentioning. Tanner McKee, you want to talk familiarity with the system, a guy who's shown some things in flashes when he's had an opportunity to play, and then you got Andy Dalton as the absolute break glass in case of emergency. All behind Jalen Hurts, who, if he actually listens to the offensive coaching staff, could have a turnaround season. So Eagles are in there. You know, I was very conflicted about how to handle the Kansas City Chiefs. And I'll tell you why. Because I've bagged on the Chiefs all offseason for the lack of moves they made in the receiver room, for what I think is being downplayed as Patrick Mahomes' recovery from the knee injury. I think we're going to see a much less mobile Patrick Mahomes until he's fully all the way back from that injury. That could take a while. I always reference Aiden Hutchinson coming back off the broken leg. He was back on the field for a while before he actually started to look like himself again. I think Patrick Mahomes could be back on the field week one, but still isn't really looking like himself for a while. And if that's the case, it really does completely change the complexion of the Chiefs offense. Is there a world where if Mahomes isn't ready, isn't fully 100% by week one, Andy Reid says, you know what? I'm comfortable with Justin Fields for a week or two. Because here's the one thing that Fields at least occasionally shows you, and that is the ability to move. Mahomes, when he's at his best, has the ability to make things happen on the move. His improvisational ability, some of the best in the league, if not the best in the league. And Fields, certainly not on the same skill level as Mahomes, but at the very least can move. Now, does that sometimes lead him to making very dumb mistakes and poor decisions with the football? Yes. But does Andy Reid think he can coach that out of him, even at this point in his career? So I had a hard time deciding where to put the Chiefs. They're just an honorable mention, I guess, for this list. Who else am I forgetting? Bill, Kenny. Anybody want to jump in and tell me where I got this list wrong or where maybe I've left someone off the list that we haven't mentioned yet to this point?
1: I can jump in here. Chris, I think your list is pretty good.

0: overall, I was concerned you might put the Chiefs one and leave the Bengals off the list altogether. That would have been a major problem. But overall, I think the list is pretty good, except, you know, I get it. You have to rank heavily based on the starting quarterback, but the Rams, how can you put the Rams in the top five? And I love Matthew Stafford. He's a Hall of Famer.
1: Mm-hmm.
0: No one else on the team has thrown a pass in the NFL ever. If you're ranking quarterback rooms, you need something back there.
2: Who are we putting ahead of the, I mean, I guess we could slide the Niners up into the fourth spot. Okay. And drop the Rams down to fifth. But who for, would it be the Chiefs? Would it be the Eagles?
0: Eagles. Justin.
2: I know.
0: Fields.
2: It involves Justin Fields. Yeah. PTSD with that. I know.
0: Not interested. The two I would consider, and one's definitely Homer, I consider the Chicago Bears for the reason that Caleb Williams isn't at that level yet of those elite quarterbacks. He's in, I think, that next tier. I think Bajent's a good quarterback, and I actually think Case Keenum, if you're ranking quarterback rooms, basically having an extra quarterback coach as your third quarterback, I think is a huge boost there. But the other one I would consider, and maybe I'm a bias because I love this guy, Green Bay Packers. I love Tyrod Taylor as a backup quarterback. I think, you know, he wasn't great last year with the Jets. Okay. But this guy usually just comes in and functions and keeps offenses moving. So I think the Packers deserve some consideration as well.
2: Okay, we'll throw an honorable mention in the Packers' direction and maybe even the Bears' direction. I think, for me, the gulf between Stafford and the starters in those spots is big enough that I'm willing to look past the lack of depth at the rest of the position and say the Rams are still a top five quarterback room. Because here's the thing that I believe, and I know Stetson Bennett the fourth, like I said, is not inspiring any great confidence in anybody. But at the very least, maybe I should have saved this for mention of when I want to rank the coaching staffs. I believe Sean McVay would find a way. If he had to go 3 weeks, let's say, without Stetson or without Matt Stafford and with Stetson Bennett in there, I think Sean McVay would still find a way, depending on who he's playing in those 3 weeks, to win at least one of those games. And to at least keep their heads above water without Matt Stafford.
0: Well, I agree with that because I'm a huge believer in Sean McVay. I just still think that, you know, you go other directions at quarterback when you're ranking quarterback rooms other than the Rams. And like I said, I'm a big Stafford guy. It's no knock at him. You know, if they still had Jimmy Garoppolo, you know, if he hadn't retired, that might be the number one QB room for me.
2: Yeah, that would solidify them in at least the top three, I think. Kenny, did I get them exactly right? Bengals, Ravens, Bills, Rams, Niners, should they be reconfigured somehow? What did I miss? Kenny's not there. He's busy arguing about Babe Ruth and his mic's not working. Damn it, Kenny. All right. Well, I did notice that he mentioned he'd have the Niners in the top three in the group chat, but I think Cincy number one, just because of what Flacco showed last year, and also the Ravens top two, because I don't know if there's any quarterback, Bill, in the league who is more built to back up just that one specific starter than Snoop Huntley is for Lamar Jackson.
0: Yeah, I like Huntley as a backup. He usually comes in, you know, he's a backup quarterback. It's not amazing, but he comes in, he beat the Bears last year. He knows how to maneuver an offense. I agree with
2: all right.
0: That. And Kenny did bring up the Commanders. I think that's another one you could consider because Mariota's an excellent backup quarterback.
2: Mariota's one of the, would we, I guess, put him in top five backup quarterbacks, maybe top three backup quarterbacks in the league, right up there with Flacco and who else? Maybe this is a separate ranking. I just opened Pandora's box. We could rank backup quarterbacks on another day. That's how you know we're still close to training camp, but too far away when we start talking about ranking backup quarterbacks. So, but no, I honestly, that's Washington is not a terrible call with Mariota backing up Jaden Daniels, who we will talk about a little bit later. In fact, at the top of the hour, if there was one bridge left back to the league for someone who just can't stop shooting himself in the proverbial foot, he may have burned it. That's coming up at 11 Eastern, 8 Pacific. But coming up next, with everything going on, the summer of soccer continues. Brazil's been eliminated. We have a Cinderella in Norway. And, of course, the U.S. has Flo Balogun back tonight We break it all down with Anthony DeBundo of The Ringer next, right here on Westwood One Sports.
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3: 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Can the red, white, and blue do it again tonight?
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2: Few people now have asked me about a TikTok trend that they've come across. It's called 75 Hard. The challenge was created by entrepreneur and author Andy Frisella, who calls it a, quote, transformative mental toughness program and an Ironman for your brain. So here's what it entails. Eat a structured diet with no alcohol, drink a gallon of water, read 10 pages of nonfiction, take a progress photo, and complete 2 45-minute workouts, one of them outdoors, every day for 75 days. Quite a challenge. We asked CNN fitness contributor Dana Santis about this, who reminded us that sustainable fitness isn't about punishment or proving discipline through extremes. It's about building habits that integrate into your lifestyle in a way that feels supportive and repeatable. If you ask me, that's going to be the key to long-term success. I'm Dr. Sanjay Gupta, helping you live a better life.
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0: 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And for those who have plaque psoriasis, 90% clearer skin is possible. With Skyrizi, there's no daily dosing. It's just 4 doses a year after 2 starter doses.
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2: 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The World Cup delivered another thriller last night in Mexico City. Massive credit to the Brits. Easily could have withered after the red card to Kwanzaa. And again, after conceding the penalty. Mexico just didn't have enough creativity in those final moments. Could have whipped in 100 crosses and it felt like they weren't scoring. England deserved to go through. I'm Pat Boyle.
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8: The U.S. Treasury quietly released its official financial report for 2025. It appears by its own numbers, the U.S. government seems insolvent. It's reported that the Treasury shows about $6 trillion in assets and over $47 trillion in liabilities. Add it all up, and it looks like the U.S. owes more than $130 trillion it doesn't have. If that were a family, they'd earn $52,000 a year, spend $73,000, and already be more than $1 million underwater. Any accountant would call that insolvent. So how does the government...
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